0: every single detail here.
1: Ich möchte nicht in jedes Detail reingucken.
0: But you'll notice the first one here, doing everything to the glory of God, was the first overarching principle.
1: Das erste Hauptprinzip, das wir herausgearbeitet hatten, war, tut alles zur Ehre Gottes.
0: Now, when you first say that, people can look and say, well, what does that mean?

0: Crime, war, and natural disasters appear to intensify with every passing day. Do they herald some approaching cataclysmic event? Could the ancient texts of scripture reveal events yet to come? Discover secrets in the Bible that will change your life as we explore the most amazing prophecies.
1: Good evening, ladies and gentlemen. Welcome again tonight. Welcome, welcome, welcome. We have to start tonight with a quiz question. This is not a trick question. In fact, the quiz question needs a lead-in question. What day is it today? What's the date today? The date is September 21. Some of you, of course, who are watching in time zones further to the east, it's September 22. Okay, so here's the quiz question.

tonight. Is September 21 the first day of fall or the first day of spring? What's the answer, huh? How many say it's the first day of fall? Raise your hand. How many say it's the first day of spring? Is it both? Hallelujah. Can you believe this, folks? Everybody who's watching right now, south of the equator, today marks the journey to summer. And we got a journey to winter. And they're going to summer. But I want to tell you something. Tonight's theme, whether you live north of the equator or south of the equator, this is true. Listen, tonight's theme is absolutely critical. The return of Elijah. Pastor Doug is going to come out in just a moment and plunge us into one of the most fascinating, truly amazing prophecies that will be front and center tonight. But before he comes, just a moment of business. We've got to cover a few matters that are essential for our seminar. In fact, let's do this. Let's go straight to the pictures. We want to show you some pictures that have been emailed from. These are, I think, all of these pictures. I haven't seen the pictures yet either, but I think they're all from North America. People who are meeting tonight at various locations. And rather than just applaud them all when their pictures come up, we'll hold the applause and we'll give them one giant welcome from Berrien Springs, Michigan. But here's Florida Keys, Florida. That is a home group meeting. Well, no, it looks like they're in an auditorium. Let's look at the next one. There is a picture from Catskill, New York. Nice to have you folks in Catskill, New York connected with us. Here is a picture from the Central Filipino Church. I wonder where that would be. Anybody know where the Central Filipino Church is? It's got to be somewhere in America. All right, let's take a look at the next one. Ooh, Dodge Center, Minnesota. That looks like a happy bunch, doesn't it? Welcome all of you in Minnesota. Let's take another picture. Eureka, California. Happy to have Eureka on board tonight. How about another picture? Las Vegas, Nevada. Now, there is a place to watch the most amazing prophecies on earth. That city is the right spot. And where is this? Lincolnton, North Carolina. Welcome, North Carolina. And I need to tell you, they told me a story. Now, take a look at this picture. Look at this picture. You didn't know Pastor Doug was in Mora, New Mexico, but here's the story behind it. Look at that picture. This family decided that they were going to advertise to their entire neighborhood that they are a home site for Doug Batchelor and the Most Amazing Prophecies. And so put that picture back up again, please. So what they did was they put their TV in the front door and people driving by saw it. And one man said, "What are you doing in there?" And they said, "Come on in." And he is now attending the seminar. How about a big welcome to all 10 sites tonight who are joining us via satellite. And Mora, New Mexico. Thank you, Mora, New Mexico. Hallelujah. Yeah, that's the way to do it. Just when you play your TV, pull the curtains open and invite the world in. I tell you what, if you're watching on your TV, Doug Batchelor, that's the kind of picture you hope the world will see. And in just a moment, Pastor Doug is going to be here. But that business. Now we had some items of business to take care of. I want to tell all of you who are watching through 3ABN. We're being carried by two major satellite networks. Hope Channel is also carrying us. But those of you watching on 3ABN, and by the way, this includes everybody here in Berrien Springs, Michigan, in the Pioneer Memorial Church on the campus of Andrews University. Two nights from tonight. Can you believe this? This is night number 7. We're almost done. On the ninth night, the last night, we're going to have an extra special treat. 1 hour before our telecast, which is at 7 o'clock Eastern Time, 1 hour before, that's 6 o'clock Eastern Time, we're going to put your favorite musicians up here and we're going to enjoy a good old-fashioned gospel hour of concert music. Would that be all right with you? You know, some of you have been coming. I've been amazed. I came out here at 6:30 just to see what was happening, and you're already in your seats. That means on Saturday afternoon, you're going to need to get to your site. Come to this place. You need to come an hour earlier than you have been coming, and we'll have a very special concert for you, 6 o'clock Eastern Time this coming weekend. We're going to do just one more bit of business. We'll put a graphic on the screen. There will be a website, themostamazingprophecies.com, and there will also be a toll-free number. There it is, 1-889-THE-MAP. Go to either the website or that toll-free number. Number one, go to it for your free gift. Don't forget. Please be telling your friends and neighbors if they're attending with you or they're watching some.

0: somewhere in this nation. Remind them about free gift offer 725. Three booklets that Pastor Doug has written. His newest booklet, The Ultimate Resource, is a part of that. You don't want to miss it. So call that toll-free number for gift number 725. All right, we're ready for Pastor Doug to come out, but we like to sing first. And so, Pastor John, come on out and sing with us. Introduce to us our evening prayer tonight. Kelly, good to have you at the piano. And Jamie, glad you're back at the violin.
1: Let's all stand together and sing our theme song. You know the song, Give Me the Bible. Let's sing that together. Give

0: Remain standing tonight. We have Pastor Ron Whitehead, who's going to lead us before the throne of grace in prayer.
1: Let's bow our heads together. Father God, it's always good to talk to you. We always have time for you, Lord, because you have time for us. Tonight, as we gather all over the globe to seek a greater knowledge of you, we ask for your presence to be with us. Give us that knowledge that will prepare us for your soon return. And all the people said, amen. Amen.
0: You may be seated.
2: Thank you, Pastor Ron. Pastor Ron is the assistant to the president at Andrews University for Spiritual Life. Glad to have him with us tonight, along with our musicians. I wish you could have heard this morning when Pastor Doug took us to Mark chapter 2 and the breathtaking story of the healing of the paralytic. God has gifted our speaker tonight with the ability to just draw in such rich ways from such ancient stories. And I know you were blessed, those of you who were here this morning. He's back here tonight, and so let's just cut to the chase, get to that Q&A time. How about a warm welcome for Pastor Doug Batchelor, the most amazing prophecy speaker.
3: Thank you. Good evening.
2: Nice to have you back, Pastor Doug.
3: Thanks for inviting me.
2: Always good to have you, and oh my, we got some challenges tonight.
3: All right.
2: Well, let's just find out what happens here. This question was just handed to me, okay? Uh-huh. This is a brand new question. Why is it, Pastor Doug, that your face... Why is it that your face has an extra glow tonight that we haven't seen before?
3: Oh. I thought he was going to say, well, how come my face isn't on any American currency? I didn't know what he was going to say. I think this is his way of giving me the opportunity to introduce Mrs. Batchelor. Where are you sitting? Oh, there you are, Karen.
2: Hallelujah.
3: Come up here. Let them just see you, dear.
2: There she is. Ladies and gentlemen, warm welcome, Karen Batchelor.
3: Very thankful that Karen is here. She was here with me 10 years ago. And we have the two youngest of the Batchelor tribe, and I think they're with the children's departments right now. We asked them to dress up and come hear Dad preach, but we couldn't talk them into it. Yeah, tomorrow. We'll do that tomorrow. The next day, you'll get to meet them. But thank you, dear. We're so glad you're here.
2: And welcome, Karen. Good to have you here. I'll tell you, I love her name. Give me a high five for both of us having the good fortune of being married to a Karen. Hallelujah.
3: You know that name's in the
2: Hallelujah.
3: Bible?
2: Hallelujah. The name Karen is in the Bible.
3: Yeah, you didn't know that?
2: I did not.
3: The daughters of Job, one of them is called Karen Hoppeck.
2: Karen Hoppeck.
3: Look it up. End of the book of Job.
2: I'm going to start using that name around the house. I like
3: Doug
2: that.
3: Doug is in the Bible, too.
2: Doug is in the Bible.
3: D-U-G.
2: Oh, yeah.
3: That's right.
2: I read about you. You are one of the amazing prophecies. All right. All right, Pastor Doug. I got to hold this microphone close to my lips because last night they said the further the questions went, so just keep pushing my arm up, will you, please?
3: If you duct tape him in one place, he can't talk.
2: All right. Okay, I wonder something about what Pastor Doug said in tonight's lecture. Okay, so this was...
3: Last night.
2: Probably last night. This is perhaps the night before.

0: When the dead go to heaven. Talking about when the dead go to heaven.
1: Okay.
0: Okay, the night before. Although he gave many good scriptures to support the idea that we don't actually move on until the first or second coming, Jesus himself says something to the one hanging on the cross beside him, to one of the men, the thief. Luke 23, we know this, verse 43, Jesus says to him, "This day you will come with me to paradise." Now notice this, the Norwegian version translated by me. So this is somebody reading a Norwegian Bible.
1: Okay.
0: This was emailed in to us from Norway. Can this be, if the sinner isn't to be resurrected before the second coming of Christ, how could he be in paradise with the thief that day?
1: Good question. A lot of people, when they wonder about the sequence of when they go to heaven, they point to the experience in Luke 23 where Jesus says to the thief, presumably on his right hand, "Verily I say unto thee, comma, today thou shalt be with me in paradise." The solution for this verse is a very simple one. Keep in mind, in the original Greek, there is no punctuation. Putting the punctuation in the right place makes a world of difference. The way that verse should be, and also the scriptures are inspired, but translators, anyone can do their own translation from one language to the next. The translators chose to put the comma where they did, so it reads that you go right to heaven, because that's what the church was teaching during the Dark Ages. But it really should read, "Verily I say unto you today, comma, you will be with me in paradise." The emphasis being, I'm telling you today, you're going to be there with me. Now, Pastor Doug, how do you know that? When Jesus rises from the dead Sunday morning, and Mary grabs him by the feet, he says, "Do not cling to me." The King James says, "Do not touch me," but it's better translated, "Don't cling to me." In other words, don't keep me from going, because I have not yet ascended to my Father. Now, how could Jesus have been in paradise with the thief Friday afternoon if he had not gone to be with his Father yet by Sunday morning? I heard a story one time back before they had telephone and email, when they were still using telegraph, that a very wealthy businessman in New York, his wife was in Paris doing some shopping, and she sent him a telegram and said, "Found this mink or fox coat that I would like to buy, and it costs $2,000. And he sent back a telegraph, and it said, "No price too high." So she bought it. And could have been selective reading, we're not sure. Took the cruise ship home, got off the boat, and there he was to meet her at the dock, and she's sporting this very lavish fox coat. And after hugging her, he said, you bought the coat?" And she said, "Well, you told me, no price too high." I said, "No, price too high." They left out the comma, because you used to pay for every letter back then. It gave a totally opposite meaning. And everything fits together if you put the comma where it belongs in that translation.
0: Very good. This is my first time attending a prophecy seminar. I was raised Catholic and want to know if there is anything I can do to secure my family's salvation.
1: That's a good question, a heartfelt question. The first and best and most important thing you can do for the ones you love is make sure that you get your roots down. The more grounded you are in your relationship with Jesus and in the truth, the better you will exude that in your life, and then you'll be able to share with them. So I would encourage this person to be praying for your family. Ask for tact and grace to share things with them. When Pastor Doug first learned the things that I'm sharing with you, I came after my family just loaded for bear. I mean, I didn't have a lot of tact. I think I scared them. And so you want to pray that you can be tactful and diplomatic and Christ-like as you present these things in bites that they can digest. And let them see Christ in your life, and they'll want what you have. If you've got the joy of the Lord, everybody wants happiness. And so demonstrate it.
0: Why do you jump all over the Bible and not get the meaning of its message in its setting?
1: In the context, well, I do hope the scriptures I'm quoting are not being quoted out of context, but because we are using so many proof texts for a point in a seminar like this, the Bible tells us as you study in Isaiah, it says, "Hear a little, there a little, line upon line, precept upon precept," comparing scripture with scripture. And so that's the way to do research in Bible study, in the mouth of two or three witnesses or more. That'd be a minimum. And so we are taking each point of truth, and we're going through a myriad of verses to support those points.
0: It's like putting a jigsaw puzzle together.
1: Yeah,
0: get all the pieces. You need the full picture.
1: Yeah.
0: Who are the souls crying out for justice?

0: under the altar in Revelation 6. Who are those souls?
1: Yes, it tells us in the book of Revelation about these souls that are under the altar, and they're crying out saying, "How long, O Lord?" They're crying for justice and vindication. And some are saying, well, there are souls that are conscious in heaven. Think about that. These are the souls of the saved. Do you think that God has souls of the saved that are crying out? Unhappily obvious. You know, you read that vision there in Revelation chapter 6, they're very unhappy. So it's an allegory of vindication. Justice is calling for vindication. Another example would be in Genesis chapter 4, when Cain kills Abel, God says, "The blood of your brother cries to me from the ground." Do blood cells call? Or is it symbolic that justice is calling out for vindication?
0: You seem to lump all out-of-body experiences as false. What about Paul's out-of-body trip?
1: Well, when I talked about the out-of-body experiences, I'm talking about those who claim to have died on the operating table, not those who are taken off in vision. Paul, Daniel, the vision of John, Paul said he was caught up to the third heaven. He actually doesn't say it was him. He said, "I knew a man," but most scholars believe he's talking about himself. They were taken in the spirit. Now, their bodies didn't die, and they were taken off and shown things in vision. I am not saying that God can't speak to somebody that has a near-death experience. I believe he can. I think God can speak to people through a dream. You don't have to die for God to speak to you. Doesn't mean what you dream becomes biblical truth and we base our theology on what you dreamed. God might be saying something to you personally in your own vernacular. When I first began to learn the Bible truth and I was up in my cave, I got so excited about the idea of Jesus coming, I had a dream. And I dreamed Jesus came down through the clouds, driving a bumper car. Now, you're thinking that was a dream just for me, because in my youth, I always felt like I equated the ultimate happiness when you could go to the bumper car at the carnival and you didn't run out of time.
2: Hallelujah.
1: To me, it was the greatest fun. And so when Jesus came in a bumper car, that was just between me and Jesus. I'm not going to preach a sermon on that. I mean, well, I guess I just did.
0: Way to go, Pastor. Okay, last night's was a heavy subject. You presented, you took us deep into the prophecy. So here's a question that comes out of our subject last evening.
1: That was on the Antichrist, if you missed it.
0: If the papacy is the Antichrist, does the Pope realize this, or is he aware that the power he holds will cause the end of times?
1: Well, as we continue studying the subject, you see through prophecy that this Antichrist power has a prominent role in the final scenario of events. Personally, I don't think that the principal leadership in the church are aware of these things. I think many of them are very sincere and have the best of intentions. And Pastor Dwight and I were talking as we went over the questions. We're confident there'll be a number of popes in the kingdom, as well as millions of people who are part of the Catholic Church. We're talking about a system of teaching that drifted from the Bible, just like it happened in the Old Testament among God's people with the northern kingdoms. There were a lot of people in the northern kingdom that were God's people. Elijah was from the northern kingdom, as was Elisha, the prophet, subject for our study tonight. But the people as a nation had drifted into idolatry and paganism. This is something that happened to the church during the Dark Ages.
0: Thank you, Pastor. We'll get more tomorrow night.
1: Oh, thank you, Pastor Dwight. Oh, I love the question time. I wish we had more time for that. We're going to be blessed in a moment with some more special music from John and Jamie and Kelly, and I enjoy watching them share their gifts together. Don't you? You can tell it's from their hearts and their dear friends. Before we do that, we're going to again give you an opportunity. If you've been blessed by this seminar, we stepped out in faith, being Amazing Facts, these local venues, 3ABN to cover the expenses. If you'd like to help us so we can do this again in the future, we do appreciate it. There are ways to prepare to give at your sites, we trust. Some of you are in home groups. You could probably pass a hat. Those of us here, there are envelopes in the back of the pews, and we're very thankful. If you are going to make out a check here locally, you can make it out to Most Amazing Prophecies or Amazing Facts. 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John, Jamie, and Kelly, they're going to sing now for us, "Touch Your People Once Again."

I was back there listening and thinking, the simplicity of the piano and the violin and the voice, it's so rich. Isn't that beautiful? Well, this evening we have a very important study. And again, we have a special lesson that we'd like to offer to you. Some of you sites have already ordered these and you have them to share with your participants. Dealing with a river of life. It's the historical lesson number 11. And this would be the one that would complement tonight's presentation with a number of other scriptural resources and information that I think will help. By the way, our office, our webmaster, did tell us that some of the quotes that I gave with the scriptures dealing with the subject last night, the additional notes, they are posted at the website now. If you go to Most Amazing Prophecies and click on the resource link up there, or the supplemental material, it'll drop down and you can just read it or download it or copy it and have that available. Our study tonight is dealing with the return of Elijah. And it's one of the most amazing prophecies in the Bible. Again, I'd like to just begin with an amazing fact that corresponds with our

study, and it has to do with the Jordan River. I've had the privilege of being in the Promised Land a couple of times, at least the old earthly version, the land of Israel, and meant a lot to me, not only because I'm a Christian, because of my Jewish heritage. It was very inspiring. I frankly was a little disappointed when I first saw the Jordan River, because I pictured, you know, you hear all these songs about the mighty Jordan roll, and I thought of something like the Amazon or the Mississippi, this big, mighty river, and you know, you could throw a rock across it. It wasn't much of a river. But it is one of the most unique pieces of geography in the Bible. And it has to do with, it goes from the mountains of Lebanon, all the thousands of feet above sea level, all the way down to 1,300 feet below sea level. It's the lowest place in the world where the Jordan runs. The Jordan was the border that separated the Promised Land from the wilderness. The way they entered the Promised Land was they crossed the Jordan. The Jordan is where Naaman washed seven times and he was cleansed from his leprosy. And the Jordan was a place where there was a lot of ministry for Elijah the prophet. Now, I'd like to take you to our opening scripture. Our most amazing prophecy is the last prophecy in the Old Testament. So why don't you go there with me to Malachi chapter 4, and we'll read it in our Bibles. Malachi chapter 4, and I think it's right there on your screen for you. Behold, I will send you Elijah the prophet before the coming of the great and dreadful day of the Lord, and he will turn the hearts of the fathers to the children, and the hearts of the children to the fathers, lest I come and strike the earth with a curse. Behold, I send you Elijah the prophet. Now, this was a very amazing prophecy. Matter of fact, when Jesus began his ministry, the religious leaders came and they said, "Are you Elijah?" They knew Elijah was coming back. Some of them thought maybe it would be a reincarnation. But to really understand this, we need to go back and look at the life of Elijah. He was one of God's great prophets. He prayed and it did not rain for 3.5 years, and God fed him with ravens in a miraculous way. He also prayed another time, fire came down from heaven and burnt up this sacrifice from a cloudless sky. The Bible tells us that he prayed seven times and then the rainstorm came. He prayed another time, fire came down and burnt up an army that had come to arrest him. Matter of fact, that happened twice. Third army that came after him humbled themselves, and he said, "All right, then, I'll go with you." Mighty prophet of God, made kings tremble. Elijah would come again. Was that a reincarnation? To understand what the scripture means about the Elijah return, you need to look back at the first one who came in the spirit and power of Elijah. The Bible tells us that after Elijah left Mount Sinai, he had been in the wilderness, that he was told by the Lord to call to choose an apprentice, and his name was very much like Elijah's. It's Elisha. The name Elijah means "my God," Elijah, Elohim, God is Jehovah, and Elisha's name is "God is Savior." One was Elijah, God is Jehovah. The other one is El Yeshua, God is Savior. It's like the name of Jesus. He put his mantle on Elisha. Elisha was the son of a rich farmer. He left everything, started following Elijah. And after he had been trained in ministry under the greatest prophet, when Elijah went to heaven in a fiery chariot, they crossed the Jordan River in a miraculous way. It parted. And the two of them went across the Jordan, came up dry on the other side. You know what made the Jordan part? They took the mantle of Elijah and they struck the water. It's a type of the righteousness of Christ. What is it that allows us to cross death? It's the robe of Christ, isn't it? The Jordan in the Bible represents death and burial. Baptism took place in the Jordan River. When the children of Israel came out of Egypt, the way they got into the Promised Land from the wilderness is they had to cross the Jordan. Most people to get to heaven are going to have to go through the Jordan. Most people have to die, don't they? So the Jordan is understood, by the way, it's the lowest river in the world, goes into the Dead Sea. They cross the Jordan, it's a symbol of death, and when he struck the waters, Elijah struck the waters with his robe. Later, Elisha struck the Jordan with his robe. It parted and worked a miracle where they could cross over and come up dry and clean on the other side. So he went to heaven in a fiery chariot. And Elisha

asked Elijah before he left. He said, let a double portion of your spirit be upon me. And God answered his prayer, and a double portion of Elijah's spirit was given to Elisha. And Elisha ministered also around the Jordan River. Some of you remember the story where an axe head sank and he prayed and floated in the Jordan. Now I want you to fast forward 800 years. An old priest named Zechariah is ministering in the

that they're going to have this miraculous baby in their old age. And it says, he will go before him in the spirit and the power of Elijah. So we are right now beginning to find out who it is that came in the spirit and power of Elijah. It was not the reincarnation. Please don't think it's the reincarnation of Elijah. John the Baptist was going to come in the spirit and power of Elijah. Matter of fact, some of you have wondered, when the religious leaders came to John and they said, are you Elijah? He said, no, because what they were asking is, are you Elijah resurrected? They were asking the wrong question. No, he wasn't. God doesn't teach reincarnation. But did John come in the spirit and power of Elijah, the same way Elisha had a double portion of Elijah's spirit? Yes. It's a spirit of revival and reform and dedication. And it says that the rest of that prophecy, Luke chapter 1, verse 17, his ministry would be to turn the disobedient to the wisdom of the just and to make ready a people prepared for the Lord, to prepare people to meet God. And that is the most important part of our study tonight, to prepare people to meet Christ when he comes in peace. Jesus said something astounding. Of all the great prophets in the Bible, speaking of John the Baptist, he said, of them who are born among women, there is no greater than John the Baptist. Wow. Moses, Abraham, Elijah, and Jesus holds forth John the Baptist. Part of that is because the work of John the Baptist was the greatest work in introducing, he was the MC for the Messiah. He introduced the Messiah. He was the one who said after thousands of years of the sacrificial system, drum roll, there he is, the Lamb of God that takes away the sin of the world. And John the Baptist had the privilege of baptizing Jesus and watching him be anointed with the Holy Spirit to begin his ministry. He was one of the greatest because of his ministry was so great. I thought it was interesting, just as a little additional amazing fact, 2004, they found this cave just near the banks of the Jordan River, and they're claiming, one English archaeologist says he believes that it was the haunt of John the Baptist. And within the cave, they've actually got a cistern where it appears that they did baptizing. The artifacts they recovered do date back to the time of John the Baptist, and I guess there's some sketching on the wall of someone, a bearded character, who, you know, John the Baptist, Bible says he was a little eccentric by our standards. He wore camel skin and a leather belt, just like Elijah. And so, most archaeologists think it may be a dubious or questionable discovery, but it's still interesting to think about. Jesus said, if you have any doubts about John the Baptist being Elijah's return, he wasn't Elijah reincarnated because Elijah's in heaven now. Jesus said, Matthew 11, verse 14, and if you're willing to receive it, he, John the Baptist, is Elijah who is to come. And if that's not enough from Matthew chapter 11, go to Matthew 17. Jesus said it twice. Jesus answered and said to them, this is verses 11 through 13, indeed, Elijah is coming. Now, don't miss this. He says Elijah is coming, future tense, and will restore all things. But I say unto you that Elijah has come already, and they did not know him. Then the disciples understood that he spoke to them of John the Baptist. Now, that tells us that there is another return of Elijah before the second coming. Others will come, or another will come, in the spirit and power of Elijah. The same way that John the Baptist prepared the world for Jesus' first coming, I believe there's an Elijah message that will prepare the world for Jesus' second coming. Amen? And I'd like to hope I'm part of that. And what we're doing here, and Pastor Dwight and other ministers sharing the three angels' message. Now, what are some of the ways that John the Baptist was like Elijah? Let's go back again. Think about this. During the time of Elijah, the Old Testament, a wicked queen named Jezebel tried to destroy him during a time period of 3.5 years. You know, John the Baptist ministered during the time of Christ. Jesus ministered 3.5 years. And a wicked queen named Herodias ultimately had his head on a silver platter. A lot of parallels between the two. They were both living in the wilderness. Elijah fled into the wilderness. They discipled people. They worked by the Jordan River. Now, if we're going to talk about John the Baptist and his great ministry, and if we're going to take the statements of what Jesus said and how important they are, what is it that John the Baptist did? Well, what separates him from John the Apostle? He's the Baptist. What do Baptists do? They baptize.
John

baptize Jesus. It must be important. So we're going to study this subject because when Christ was baptized, he was filled with the Holy Spirit and he began a life of ministry. Do you know God baptized his whole nation of Israel? Did you know that? It tells us there in 1 Corinthians chapter 10 that the whole nation of Israel went through the Red Sea and they were baptized in the sea. And later they were covered with a pillar of cloud and a pillar of fire. They were baptized in the water and in the Spirit, the whole nation. And then the Lord says that we must be born of the water and born of the Spirit. So let's go into our study. I want you to know how important this is. Number one, this prophecy is a good segue for this very important subject. Why was the baptism ministry of John so important? Answer, Jesus speaks to us, last chapter of Mark. He that believes and is baptized shall be saved, but he that believeth not shall be damned. You notice it doesn't say he that is not baptized will be damned, because we are not saved by baptism. We're saved by Jesus and by faith. But look at how the Lord did put that big emphasis on he that believes and is baptized will be saved. It's something that he paired together. Furthermore, Jesus said in John chapter 3, verse 5, most assuredly I say to you, unless one is born of the water and born of the Spirit, he cannot enter the kingdom of God. Now, some have said, born of the water, well, that means that, you know, you're in this embryonic fluid before you're born, and so that's the human birth, and you need to be born of the water and then born of the Spirit. No, that's not what it's talking about. Jesus is talking about baptism. Why would he say that? Let me ask a question. Let's get an audience reaction here. I'd like to warn our studio. How many here, just wondering, were born of a woman? Why would Jesus say that? Wouldn't that be a little redundant? So when he says born of the water, he's talking about water baptism is your choice, spirit baptism is God's choice. You know, our world, before it is made new, is baptized in water in the days of Noah, and it'll be baptized in fire when Christ comes again, and then he makes a new earth. If you want a new body, we must be born of the water and born of the Spirit, just like the world. And the last words of Jesus ought to have a high priority with Christians. What did Jesus say as he ascended to heaven? Go ye therefore and teach all nations, baptizing them, teaching them to observe all things whatsoever I've commanded you. Go and teach and baptize. It's very important to Jesus. So this is something that we ought to study. It's a priority with Christ. It should be a priority with his people. Now some are thinking, well, if it's that important, aren't there going to be a lot of people in heaven that weren't baptized? What about all those people in the Old Testament? That's true, but it's something that once Christ establishes something as a truth, as an ordinance, then we must embrace it if we're living during these New Testament times. You might be thinking, well, what about the thief on the cross we talked about in our questions? He accepted Jesus. Jesus said, you'll be with me in paradise. He wasn't baptized. How could he be saved? Or if it's, obviously, it's symbolic. It's not that important. Well, if a person can be baptized, they should be. He couldn't be. Periodically, I'll go visit somebody in the hospital, and they're on their deathbed. And I do my best whenever I can to lead a person who hasn't yet made their decision to accept Christ. And I have seen people in their final hours accept Jesus. One brother who is dying of AIDS and is on his deathbed, basically, all these hospital tubes and equipment, asked Jesus into his heart, and I prayed with him, and I hope to see him in the kingdom. He couldn't be baptized. Sometimes in prison, person on death row. Can the Lord forgive someone who's even guilty of murder? Yeah, that's not the unpardonable sin. They've accepted Jesus, they've asked for forgiveness, but the prison, because of security, will not accommodate a baptism. Is baptism to be an obstacle to their salvation? But how can they get credit? Why was Jesus baptized? Was he baptized for his sin? No. Christ was baptized for several reasons. One, an example for you and me. I'll talk about that later. But Jesus was also baptized as to give credit for those who cannot be. For instance, did Christ die for his sin or for yours and mine? For ours. So the baptism of Jesus certainly inaugurated his ministry, but even more than that, he was an example. But even more than that, Christ, since he was not baptized for his sin, those who can't be baptized because they're on a cross or in a hospital or in a prison, Jesus will give them credit for his baptism. But if you can be and you're not,
you're putting aside something Jesus says he commands us to do. Amen? He says this is a priority for believers. James chapter 4, verse 17, therefore to him who knows to do good and does not do it, to him it is sin. If you know it's something God asks us to do, we should do it. Number three, there are many ordinances that are called baptism these days. Isn't any one of these acceptable, provided a person is sincere and earnest about it? Does it need to be the biblical method of baptism? What are some of these other ordinances? Well, maybe you've heard, and a lot of churches teach water baptism is just a symbol. What really matters is Holy Spirit baptism. You don't really need water baptism. Others say you can be baptized by pouring oil. It's the same as anointing. They'll pour oil. Some teach you pour salt. Others do rose petals. Some baptize by immersion three times, once for the Father, once for the Son, once for the Holy Spirit. They've got all these different things that they call baptism these days. Some, did I mention the rose petals? That surprised me. Sprinkling and pouring. And then some people, televangelists and others, they'll say, you can get baptized over the phone. Just call us or touch your TV. That's what you call the dry cleaning method. But do any of these things, are they all valid? What did Jesus say? Ephesians chapter 4, verse 5. There is, say it with me, one Lord, one faith, one baptism. Now that means there's one baptism, one truth we are baptized into, one Christ. But I believe there's one biblical method of baptism. We only find one kind of baptism in the Bible, one type. What does the word baptism even mean? It's coming from a Greek word, baptizo. And that word means to dip, to immerse, to plunge underwater. And to a person to be completely buried in the water. They find that word frequently in ancient Greek literature, the same word you find in the Bible, baptizo. And it was used by the cloth industry when they wanted to dye cloth. It says that they would take a stick and they would plunge the cloth under so it would penetrate every fiber in the cloth. And it was baptizo, the same word. It was immersed in the dye. There's no question about what the word means. Now, if you're in doubt, what is a Christian but a follower of Jesus? Amen? Do what Jesus did and you're always safe. What did Jesus do? How was Jesus baptized? That's our next question. If we follow his example, we know we're on the right track. Mark chapter 1, verse 9, it says, Jesus came and was baptized of John in Jordan, and straightway coming up out of the water, he saw the heavens open. He went down into the water. He came up out of the water. And again, you can read Matthew chapter 3, verse 1. In those days came John the Baptist, preaching in the wilderness of Judea. Then went out to him Jerusalem and all Judea and all round about Jordan. And they were baptized of him in Jordan, confessing their sins. Now, if sprinkling or pouring is appropriate, did John need a river? Matter of fact, you can read in the Gospel of John, chapter 3, verse 23. And John also was baptizing in Enon near Salem because there was much, what does it say? Much water there. Why did he pick that spot? Because he could fill a canteen and sprinkle people? No, there was much water there, and they came and they were baptized. It's very clear in the Bible, everyone who was baptized, they were immersed, and it represented a total envelopment of water. And some might be thinking, oh, does it really matter, Pastor Doug? I mean, because it's a symbol, and it is a symbol. But do the symbols matter? I was disappointed. A preacher that I really respect, I sometimes listen to on the radio, I heard him say one time, since it's just a symbol, he said, you know, you can go out and you can get hamburgers and Coca-Cola for communion. Where, you know, the Bible says it's to be unleavened bread and unfermented grape juice. And here this pastor is saying, oh, it doesn't matter, it's just a symbol. Go get Big Macs and Coca-Cola as the type of the body and the blood of Jesus. How can a hamburger be a type of the body of Christ? The more hamburgers you eat, the less Christ-like you look. So I don't even know how you could tie those two together. I was disappointed. I think that's sacrilegious. I think we need to stick with the symbols that Christ gives us because it's the Word of God. He's God. He means what he says. Number five. But didn't the disciples or the apostles change the method of baptism? What did Paul say about this? I'm sorry, it's not Paul, rather, in the Gospel of Luke, chapter 8, verse 38. When Philip went to baptize the Ethiopian treasurer, who had just come from worshiping in Jerusalem, he accepted Jesus. How was he baptized? It says that they went
And when they were...

The first scripture disappeared from my screen here, so I'm not seeing it now. And they went both down into the water, and Philip and the eunuch, and he baptized him. And it says in verse 39, then when they were come up out of the water, the Spirit of the Lord caught Philip away. Is it clear again? Bible example of baptism? There's many. They went down into the water. They came up out of the water. It represented a whole cleansing. Now, it's very likely that John the Baptist was friends with the Essenes. The Essenes were a very strict religious group that lived near the Dead Sea. They've excavated their community, and one of the central parts of their community was their baptistry that you got down into. And so everybody back then understood, especially in a desert where water is so precious, if they could do it with less, you'd do it with less, right? But even in the desert, they said, no, immersion. That was the method. Number six, who introduced so many of these unbiblical methods of baptism that have become so prevalent and popular? Well, I think we're all suspicious of the answer already. Matthew chapter 15, verse 9, Jesus said, but in vain do they worship me, teaching for doctrines the commandments of men. A lot of these things are just commandments of men. And again, Mark chapter 7, verse 8, for laying aside the commandment of God, you hold the tradition of men, Jesus said. Christ is telling us we need to stick with the commandments of God. Say amen. Please, thank you very much. Another example, even up to the first century. Here's a picture of a church that was excavated in Philippi from the first century. What's the central thing in the church? It's a baptistry that they had right in the middle of the church. A matter of fact, right up till over 1,000 years after the beginning of the Christian era, they were baptizing by immersion. Here's a church in Rome. And the whole church is built around a baptistry not made for sprinkling, but made for getting in. You can read from the history books. It's something that is very easy to uncover. If you want to do a little research, you'll quickly see that immersion was the method of baptism. It was not until the Council of Ravenna in 311 AD that sprinkling and pouring were officially accepted as equally valid as immersion in the rite of baptism. And again, from the Bible scholar Dean Stanley from Christian Institutions, for the first 13 centuries, almost universal practice of baptism was that which we read in the New Testament, and which is the very meaning of the word baptized, that those who were baptized were plunged, submerged, immersed in the water. It's something that came slowly over time. Now, Pastor Doug, are you telling me thousands of people who are listening now, probably tens of thousands who are listening now in English or Spanish or Portuguese, were baptized maybe as babies, maybe by sprinkling? Are you saying that my baptism isn't valid? All these years I've loved the Lord and thought I was baptized? God knows your heart. He knows you're sincere. Jesus was dedicated as a baby in the temple. And your parents, really what they did is they dedicated you. But Jesus was baptized at 30 by his choice. It's something you must choose. And that leads us easily into question number seven. What must a person do to prepare for baptism? What are some of the criteria? How do you get ready for baptism? Well, first of all, answer A, we must understand the teachings of Jesus. Jesus said, go ye therefore teach and baptize. So there's some teaching, some intellectual, cognitive understanding that you must embrace before baptism. B, not only know what the truth is, accept and believe all the teachings of Jesus. Jesus said, teaching them all things whatsoever I have commanded you. Well, that would certainly include the commandments of God, right? We need to know, what does the Lord want us to do? What's his commands? Answer C, be willing to repent of, and this is Acts chapter 2. They said, Peter, what shall we do? He said, repent and be baptized. Repent, that means a sorrow for our sins and a willingness to turn away from those sins. Got that? Answer D, again, when the Ethiopian treasurer was baptized, Philip said, if you believe with all your heart, it ought to be a total commitment. It's a very serious thing to be baptized. Now, based on the criteria, a willingness to turn from sin. I already touched on that. Romans chapter 6, verse 5 and 6. Based on these criteria of what the Bible says should be done prior to baptism, is it appropriate to baptize a baby? Can a baby repent of its sins? Can a baby be taught the commandments of God? Can a baby believe with all of its heart and accept the plan of salvation?
No, it is appropriate to dedicate

our babies. But you shouldn't call it baptism. For one thing, if you baptize babies biblically, well, it might not be safe. Plunge them under like that. Actually, I hear babies learn to swim pretty quick. They naturally hold their breath when they're little. But don't try this at home. I was afraid. There's so many attorneys out there. You got to always say that after everything. Galatians chapter 1, verse 8. But though we or an angel from heaven preach any other gospel unto you than that which we have preached unto you, let him be accursed. There are a lot of false things out there that are being taught, that are being practiced, but if it isn't from the Word of God and what you read the apostle saying, go by the Bible and you're safe. Amen, friends? All right, why is this important? Number 8, what is the symbolic meaning of baptism? There is a symbolic meaning. Colossians chapter 2, verse 12, it says, we are buried with him in baptism, wherein also that you are risen with him through the faith of the operation of God who has raised him from the dead. It's a symbol of a burial, for one thing. Now, if back in the good old days when not every city had a city dump, sometimes on the farm kids were told to go out and bury the trash. What you couldn't burn and what you couldn't feed the animals, they would bury. How many of you remember those days where every farm had its own little dump? And you were very economical about what you put in there. And if you tell your teenage son or daughter, all right, take the trash out and go bury it, they might dig a hole out there somewhere. And if they dig a hole and they throw the trash in and they just sprinkle some dirt on it, is that a burial? Have you ever been to a funeral where you might symbolically sprinkle some dirt on the deceased's casket, but there's some guys hanging around with shovels, aren't there? Because you don't just leave it like that. They're not buried yet. Buried means covered over. And that's what should happen with the water. It's saying that your old life is completely out of sight. Again, Romans chapter 6, verse 4, baptism is symbolized by a death. Therefore, we are buried with him by baptism into death, that like as Christ was raised from the dead by the glory of the Father, we should also walk in a newness of life. Now, I want to park on this point for just a moment. Some people say, Pastor Doug, I see that baptism is very important, and I believe God wants me to get baptized. There's some things in my life I need to straighten out, but if I could just get baptized, I think I could give up my drinking and my drugs and my cigarettes. And you know what? There are a lot of pastors out there that will probably baptize a person before they're committed to a newness of life. I'm not one of them. I believe that you should lay those things aside before baptism. The Bible compares baptism to marriage. I'll get to that in just a moment. Let me ask the ladies present a question. If a young man that you were courting, we're on a campus here so I can use this as an example, said to you, you know, I think I'd like to marry you, and if we could only have a marriage ceremony, I could probably stop dating the other girls on campus. How many of you would accept that proposal? Anyone? Wouldn't you say, no, we're not even talking about marriage until you're totally done dating anyone else? How many would agree with that? Baptism represents you are turning from your service to the devil, you're being liberated from that, and you're going to now walk in a newness of life. So baptism doesn't make you stop smoking or drinking, and it's really hurt people before when some pastors who I think they may mean well, or they think there's some potency in the water that's going to help this person get the victory. No, you get the victory before the ceremony. When people came to John the Baptist for baptism, he said, bring ye forth therefore fruits meet unto repentance. You repent and you're baptized, but repentance means there's a transformation in your life. And he gave them a number of specifics. So there should be victory there. Let's move on. Romans chapter 6, verse 5, it's a symbol for death, a burial, and praise God, not just a burial, a resurrection. You are a new creature. It's like when a baby comes out of the water and it takes that first breath. It's born, and when you're baptized, it's like you're born again. You come out of the water, and you take that breath, and it represents a newness of life, a resurrection. You are a new creature. All those old sins are left in the water. It's a wonderful ceremony, but it is that. It is a ceremony. When I was in Israel, I collected some water from the Jordan River. This is 20-something years ago. I still have a bottle half full. And I thought it would be nice, one of these mission churches, I pastored a church on the reservation in New Mexico. I want to say hi to my friends, Yaete, who are watching their Navajo land. But I remember one time I poured some of the Jordan water in the baptistry, and all of a sudden everyone wanted to get baptized. And they came up to me later, and I just did it because I'm a little romantic.

romantic. I thought, wouldn't that be nice to say I was baptized in some of the same water Jesus was baptized in? But they took it too far. And they kept, can I have some? And they poured it on my hands. They rubbed it on their face. I said, no. It's water. It's H2O. Probably wasn't even clean water. From Jordan River is not a clean river. It's a muddy river. Symbol of death, burial, and resurrection. For if we have been planted together in the likeness of his death, we shall also be in the likeness of his resurrection. Knowing this, that our old man is crucified with him. In other words, there ought to be a crucifixion of the old man before baptism. That old nature, not going to live for sin anymore. I remember when I first learned this truth, pastor was working with me. I was still smoking. That was a big struggle for me. And I gave up the drugs and I gave up the alcohol, but the smoking was a struggle. And I wanted to get baptized. And the pastor said, no, Brother Doug, he said, you got to give up the cigarettes. And little girl Rachel was in the pickup truck with me, and I had my cigarettes on the dashboard. And I'm looking at him, and I'm saying, God knows I'm loving. I love him. And it's not what goes in the mouth that defiles you. And I'm making this speech to him. And right then, little Rachel took the cigarettes, began to shake them. I didn't see her do it. And they're all falling out of the pack. He says, she sees what you're doing. He said, you need to start a new life for her, for no one else. And I was convicted. And he said, by the way, it represents a new birth, and God doesn't want his baby smoking. I mean, you think about it. You go to somebody and say, praise the Lord, I got baptized today. I mean, how can you represent Jesus like that? We're babies in Christ. It's a new birth. There's a purity there. I understand that the fluid around a baby is constantly being purified. And it's representing a new birth. Again, Galatians chapter 3, 27. For as many of you as have been baptized into Christ have put on Christ. It's like we are putting on the robe of Christ's righteousness. It's like a wedding, like a marriage. A marriage ceremony is very important, but does the ceremony make you love? Ladies, I like to always ask the ladies because they know the answer right away. Men have to think about it. If a man came to you and said, you know, I think if we could just get married, I'd really love you. Would you buy that? Or does the love have to happen first? The ceremony is the public declaration of the commitment that already is there. Is that right? And so some people think that there's some magic in the water that's going to make it happen. Yes, the baptism ceremony is very important, and things do happen at that ceremony. It's registered in heaven. But the commitment must be, the ceremony doesn't make the commitment. Number 9, should a person not be baptized until he's certain he'll never sin? That's the other extreme. I've had some people postpone their baptism. Oh, Pastor Doug, I'm so afraid after I get baptized I'll do something wrong. I got to wait until I'm sinless. And if you waited till you knew everything about your spouse before you got married, or until you thought they were perfect, how many of you learned a lot after you got married? Karen should have put, oh yeah, her hands up. I just wondered. I wrote her a poem when we got married. I will not recite it for you right now, but I thought, you know, what can I promise her? And the only thing I could promise her was, it won't be boring. That was the theme of my poem. And I've kept my word. 2 Corinthians chapter 8, verse 12. If there first be a willing mind, it is accepted according to that a man hath, and not according to that a man hath not. If you come to the Lord and you are willing to lay aside all of these, the prominent things in your life that are obstacles, it doesn't mean you have to walk sinlessly before you're baptized. But any kind of addiction should be laid aside. If you've got a problem drinking or smoking or drugs, a wrong kind of relationship, you've got to get those things behind you. So that you are walking, so that you have a path before you where you have an opportunity to walk in consistency with Christ. You can expect that the devil's going to throw banana peels in your way. Don't get discouraged. You get back up. You keep on going. Amen? So you don't wait until you feel like you're perfect. But at the same time, you shouldn't be getting baptized if you're still handcuffed to the devil. You understand the balance? Ephesians 5, verse 25. It's compared to a marriage. Husband, love your wives even as Christ also loved the church and gave himself for it. Baptism is a public, and you know, it's usually done publicly. John did it at the river and people were all gathered and he pointed to Jesus and everyone saw what was happening. We should not be ashamed of our commitment to Christ. Ladies, question. If a man said to you, yeah, I'd like to get married, but do we have to have people see me do this?

Do other people have to know about this? Wouldn't that worry you? Now, there are cases. I know some friends that are in China, and you know, some countries where you're persecuted for your Christianity, they need to have clandestine baptisms there because it is just illegal in the government. And in some countries in India, certain territories, are the Hindus and the Muslims are very hard on Christians. They have private baptisms because otherwise it could just cause a riot. And so you need to be prudent about these things. Number 10, why is baptism an urgent matter for a converted sinner? Paul says, Paul's testimony, Acts chapter 2, verse 16, Ananias said to Paul, "Arise and be baptized and wash away thy sins, calling on the name of the Lord." Baptism is a symbol for a washing away of our sins. And don't we need our sins washed away? That record of sin is left in the water. I always pray with people at my church before I baptize them. And I tell them, I said, "Now, before you get in the water, I said, I want you to know that you may not feel electricity go up and down your spine, but Christ has promised that if you do this, that you come out of that water and all the mistakes and the sins of the past are left behind. You are pure. And if you slip and die after you get out of the baptistry," that didn't sound right. I don't word it that way. But I said, "You know, if you should die tonight after you get out of the," I said, your sins are under the blood of the Lamb." And tears often well up in their eyes as they hear that. They say, "Yes, I want to leave all the old man buried dead. I want to be born again. I want to be cleansed." And baptism is all a symbol of that. That's why Jesus said, Matthew 28:19, repeating this, "Go ye therefore, teach all nations, baptizing them in the name of the Father and the Son and the Holy Ghost." And people often say, "Oh, there it goes." Now, Pastor Doug, a lot of churches baptize using different utterances. What name should we baptize in? How many of you have heard people argue that point before? I get that Bible question a lot. Should it be in the name of the Father, Son, and Holy Spirit? Some say, no, that's just a title. And others say it should be in the name of Jesus. Well, let's look at what the Bible said. Jesus, first of all, said, "Name of the Father, Son, and Holy Spirit," on your screen. Acts 2:38, it says, "In the name of Jesus Christ." Acts 8:16, "In the name of the Lord Jesus." Acts 10, verse 48, "In the name of the Lord." You know what that tells me? They're all a little different. The emphasis wasn't on the exact utterance. Matter of fact, the statement above the head of Jesus, "This is Jesus Christ, King of the Jews," in Greek, Hebrew, and Latin, they were a little different in each language. You read the Gospels. But it's the same person. No question about it. It's sort of like, people get so distracted with trivial stuff, they miss the big things. When I do a wedding, I periodically do weddings. I don't do a lot of weddings. For some reason, the ladies are superstitious about having the name Pastor Bachelor on the certificate. And so I don't get asked very often. But they make me nervous, so that's okay. When I do a wedding, I meet with the bride and the groom. We go over the vows. And I say, you know, there's different kinds of vows, and how would you like to do them? And sometimes I have a very formal high wedding where I say, "Do you," and I'll say the groom's all four of his names. Take the bride, and I'll say all four of her names and all her ancestors. It's very formal. And then others say, you know, we've got some friends at a small wedding, we'll do a little more informal. Everyone here knows who's who, and I'll say, "Do you, John, take Jane?" And you know what? In any state in the country, either way you utter that, it is a legal marriage ceremony. And so when people are being baptized and you say, "In the name of the Father and the Son and the Holy Spirit," I try to cover all the bases. You know what I do? I say, "In the name of the Father, in the name of His Son, Jesus Christ, in the name of the Holy Spirit." I know one pastor, I think God has a sense of humor, don't you? Amen. And he was an American English pastor who was baptizing a Hispanic member, and he wanted to do it in his own native tongue. And so the pastor, what he wanted to do was say, "In el nombre de la Padre y el Hijo y Espíritu Santo," something like that, right? I've got a lot of Spanish friends here. And he got flustered when he was saying, he said, "El nombre de la Papa," which is the Pope, or potato. Potato's Papa too. So he baptized him in the name of the potato, the Son, and the Holy Spirit, or the Pope and the Son, and the Holy Spirit. And the gentleman who was getting baptized, he kind of smiled a little bit, and he got baptized. Do you think the Lord accepted that baptism? Of course he did. I mean, he can get to the gates of glory and say, "You can't come in because you were baptized in the name of the potato." It doesn't. No, some people, they major on minors. God looks on the heart, and, you know, God is not an exacting tyrant like that. But this also raises another important question. What about rebaptism?

Some have been baptized. First of all, many of you already have learned, a lot of our friends, you were maybe baptized as a baby or baptized by sprinkling, and you realize, I need to be baptized as Christ was. It is appropriate to be rebaptized. There's an example in the Bible. If you read in Acts chapter 19, you can read verses 2 through 5. Paul is preaching unto these Ephesian believers, and he asked them if they were baptized, and they said unto him, we've not even heard whether or not there be any Holy Spirit. He said, had you received the Holy Spirit? And he said unto them, unto what then were you baptized? And they said, unto John's baptism. Then said Paul, John verily baptized with a baptism of repentance, saying unto the people that they should believe on him which should come after him, that is on Jesus Christ. Notice, when they heard this, they were baptized in the name of the Lord Jesus. Now here they were baptized by John the Baptist, obviously before Christ began his ministry, but it was by immersion, the way John did it. But then they left town, went up to Ephesus. They had not heard about Christ's ministry, his death, and all that happened. And there was so much they didn't know, they were rebaptized because they learned so much more. So another reason is if you're not baptized biblically, one of the Bible methods, sprinkling, pouring, rose petals, you should be baptized biblically. If you were baptized and you just did not understand the major concepts of the gospel, some people, they get baptized like cattle. They're just told it's time to get baptized. They don't know what the commitment means. And it's really not their choice. They might consider rebaptism. They come into a whole new understanding. Third reason for rebaptism, I've told you, it's like a marriage ceremony. If a person divorces themselves from the Lord, major backsliding, they publicly turn away and walk with the world, when you come back, I'm not talking about you miss church one week or you lose your temper, but if you publicly turn away from the Lord, it might be appropriate to consider rebaptism. And so you might want to talk to one of your site leaders or pastor about your situation if you're in that category. Pastor Doug was rebaptized. Want to hear about it? First time, oh, you've already heard it. First time I was baptized, I was up in the cave, baby Christian, just read the Bible, accepted Jesus. And I'm sitting in my cave yard there one day, doing what cavemen do. And somebody came, two guys came hiking into my yard. I rarely saw people. I'd go days without seeing anybody. And these guys come into the yard, and they stopped, obviously, to visit with me for a few minutes. And one of them asked, he says, are you a Christian? And I had accepted Jesus at this point up in the cave, though I was, albeit a very baby Christian. And they said, I said, well, yes, I am. And they saw the Bible was sitting there right on my five-gallon bucket where I kept it. And they said, well, have you been baptized? That was their next question. And I had run into it reading the Bible. I said, well, no, I haven't. You know, just for whatever reason, I knew it was something that needed to happen, but I just hadn't really thought about it. I said, oh, you got to be baptized. And two of them huddled around me, and they went through just a machine gun Bible study. And they said, you need to get baptized. And right outside my cave was a beautiful waterfall and a nice deep pool that you could dive in. And the water from the cave came from the melting snow on top of Mount San Jacinto, and this was the springtime, and it was cold. And so they said, you know, you should be baptized. I said, all right, you know, I didn't want to argue with them. They obviously knew their Bibles, and so I went out there and went down in the water and got baptized and came up, and I definitely felt born again because that water was so cold that when you came out of it. And then they went hiking off up the trail. And I'm sitting there by myself and go, wow, this is great. I've been baptized. I got to tell my friends. So I went to town, I found one of my friends, I said, let's go get some beer and celebrate. I got baptized. That's really what happened. Before the sun went down that day, I was in jail, telling my friends about Jesus. I'm telling you, I emphasize, I was a baby Christian. And I hadn't broken any major crimes. You're saying, well, how'd you end up in jail? I was something of a vagrant back then, and that's what it was all about, is these police were trying to clean up Palm Springs. I was living in the canyon. I kind of was a little rough around the edges, and so they arrested me and my friend. Anyway, but I thought, praise the Lord. So here I am witnessing in jail, but I always thought, you know, I didn't know what was going on. So years later, when I learned some of the things I'm sharing with you, what a real Christian commitment is about, the pastor who worked with me, I realized I needed to be rebaptized. By the way, I quit smoking. I was rebaptized. 30 years, I haven't had a cigarette in my mouth. God, by God's grace, he'll set you free from those things. Number 11, does a person receive the Holy Spirit when they're baptized? Well, they should. The promise of Peter was, Acts chapter 2, verse 38, Peter said unto them,

Repent and be baptized, every one of you, in the name of Jesus Christ, for the remission of sins, and you shall receive the gift of the Holy Spirit. Does he say you might, you may, you could, or does he say you shall? So many people are baptized and not taught about the promise of the gift of the Holy Spirit, and certainly babies aren't taught that. You cannot live the Christian life without the Christian Spirit any more than Jesus. Jesus needed the Holy Spirit at his baptism for his ministry. Now you might be thinking, well, Pastor Doug, we know that Christ was anointed with the Holy Spirit at the same time he was baptized. Does it always happen that way? No, sometimes it happens in other sequence. You read in the Bible about the apostles, Peter, James, John. They were baptized with the Holy Spirit after their baptism at Pentecost. Then you got the story in Acts chapter 10 of Cornelius and his family. They were baptized with the Holy Spirit before their baptism. But you need both. Born of the water, born of the Spirit. You need both. They may not happen simultaneous. You could be baptized by the Holy Spirit right now. But there's a promise that when you commit your life to the Lord and you are baptized, as you step out to live the Christian life, God gives you the Christian Spirit. Number 12. How does God feel about the baptism of a converted person? It tells us in Mark chapter 1, verse 9, it came to pass in those days that Jesus came from Nazareth of Galilee, and he was baptized of John in the Jordan. And there came a voice from heaven saying, Thou art my beloved Son, in whom I am well pleased. Now I want to take a moment and look with you at the baptism of Jesus. By the way, you may want to turn to this in your Bibles, to Matthew chapter 3. And we're going to just do a real quick Bible study on this subject of baptism. Because why was Christ baptized? To wash away his sin? Or as an example for us, for one thing. You read here in Matthew chapter 3, verse 16. Then Jesus, when he was baptized, he came up immediately from the water, and behold, the heavens were opened to him. Stop. When you are baptized, the heavens are open for you. You see, when you're baptized, you are then chronicled as a child of God. Not everybody walking the world is a child of God. Jesus said to the scribes and Pharisees, you are not Abraham's children, you're of your father, the devil. So all of these mushy sermons you may have heard from preachers that we're all God's children, the Bible doesn't teach that. You are all God's creation. But there's some people out there that are children of the devil. They're living for the devil. When you commit your life to the Lord, you are a child of God. Now you've got access to heaven. The resources of heaven through prayer, it's open to you. The heavens were open. What else happened to Jesus? It says, and behold, he saw the Spirit of God. Is the promise of the Holy Spirit offered to you? Descending like a dove. What does a dove symbolize? Peace. Peace comes into your heart. Oh, friends, I tell you, there is no peace like the peace that comes to a person who knows that they're where God wants them to be. If you know that you are where God wants you to be, like Peter, you can sleep on death row. Like Jesus, you can sleep through a storm. You've got that peace that passes all understanding. The Holy Spirit will give you a peace that people will envy. They'll sense there's something about you. A peace came in the form of a dove. The Holy Spirit came to him. And it alighted upon him, and suddenly a voice came from heaven. Now Jesus is hearing a voice from heaven. Will God speak to you with his voice in a special way after baptism? See, once you commit your life to the Lord, you're then saying, Lord, here am I, send me. What do you want me to do? And he gives you a guidance. Once you commit your way to the Lord, he will guide you in a way unlike before. Baptism's like marriage. A lot of people are dating the Lord, but they're not married. Now I want to ask you, if you go back to the appropriate method, isn't it right that while you might love somebody while you're dating them, there are certain rights you're not supposed to have until after marriage? Say amen. Certain privileges, certain rights, certain access, certain intimacy you don't have until after marriage. After baptism, you are married, there is an intimacy there that you did not have before because you have made the commitment to Jesus. A voice came from heaven saying, this is my beloved Son. You and I should hear by faith God saying when we're baptized, you are now my beloved Son, my daughter, in whom I am well pleased. You are adopted into the family as a child of God. And he says, I am well pleased. I'm not just pleased, I am well pleased. Who doesn't want the approval of their parents? Don't you want the approbation of your heavenly Father? All that happened to Jesus. And then what did Jesus do? Did he park there?

the banks and say, just meditate on now I'm baptized? Or did Christ begin his ministry at his baptism? God's got a ministry for you, and when the Holy Spirit comes into your life, he is going to give you gifts of the Spirit for ministry. That all happened with the baptism of Jesus. And I've got to be fair, what happened after the children of Israel crossed the Red Sea? They had a little celebration, but then were they attacked by the Amalekites? Were there tests and were there temptations and were there trials? See, when you join the winning team, the devil is threatened. You've escaped from the devil's top security prison. He's infuriated. And so there's going to be trials. When Jesus was baptized, did the devil come after him? I'm just being fair. You know, sometimes I think it's unfair if a pastor tells someone, just get baptized, everything will be wonderful. It will be wonderful for a while. You'll have a honeymoon with the Lord, and then you've got the marriage. I didn't mean it to come out that way. Sorry, dear, I didn't mean it that way. But you knew what I meant. Yeah, no, the Lord, yeah, there'll be a time of celebration, but the Christian life, you know, there's going to be trials. There'll be temptation. How did Jesus meet with every temptation that came in the wilderness? He said, it is written, it is written, it is written. Luke chapter 7, verse 30. It says here, but the Pharisees and the lawyers rejected the counsel of God against themselves, being not baptized of John the Baptist. When they were not baptized, the Bible says they rejected the counsel of God. Number 13, can a person experience true baptism without becoming a member of God's church? What does the Bible say? Acts chapter 2, verse 41. Then they that gladly received his word were baptized, and the same day there were added unto them, unto the church, about 3,000 souls. They were baptized into Christ. The Bible says you're baptized into Christ. What is the church? It's the body of Christ. Baptism is where you become part of the family. A baby that is born again, that is not in a family, a lamb that is not in the fold, the wolves are going to get it. And people will say, I want to be baptized, but I don't want to be part of a family. I think that's a little dangerous, don't you? Now, it would not be appropriate for me to present a message like this without doing what Jesus did and what John the Baptist did. Jesus began his ministry by saying, repent, for the kingdom of heaven is at hand. John said, repent and be baptized. Peter said, repent and be baptized. Elijah prepared people for the Lord. He prepared a way for the Lord. John the Baptist prepared people for Christ's first coming. We want you to understand the return of Elijah and be prepared for Christ's second coming. There may be some here who have never made that decision to be baptized. At the sites that have registered and here in Bering Springs at the Pioneer Memorial Church, you should have a card that's not far from your hands, and it gives you an opportunity to make a decision. I'd like to look at that card with you right now. They're going to put it up on the screen, and I want you to be praying. Write your name on the card, please. You can even find the card at our website. You who are watching at home, some are watching on the internet, you can go right there to www.mostamazingprophecies.com. We'd like to encourage you to make a decision about what you've heard. Let me tell you what the first question is. I believe baptism by immersion is God's plan for Christ's followers. If that's something you believe is true, check that. Second question. I choose to fully surrender my life to Jesus, accepting him as my Lord and personal Savior. I want you to check that spot. And I hope that you are praying with me right now as people are weighing these decisions, and I'm going to be praying with you. Number three, I want to be ready for Jesus' return and follow his example of baptism by immersion. Maybe you've given your heart to Jesus, but you'd like to prepare for baptism. Doesn't mean anybody's going to knock on your door and twist your arm and try and make you get baptized before you're ready. It's your wedding, you set the date. Amen? When you're ready. But you can make the decision now. Number four, I've wandered away from Jesus and I wish to rededicate my life to him through rebaptism. Some of you maybe were not baptized biblically. You need to be rebaptized. Some of you maybe have learned so much you realize that you need to recommit your life and take a stand for the truth. Others, you've wandered, you've backslidden, you need to get remarried. Amen? I would like for you to fill this card out. And maybe you've got questions. You'd like one of your group leaders or somebody here at the Pioneer Memorial Church to visit with you and answer questions. Check that last box. I'd like to have someone visit with me. Friends, these are very important

issues. We got a letter at the office today. One of our groups, young man from Iraq, been coming to the meetings night after night, accepted Jesus during one of our appeals, and we got an email that he died, I think last night or yesterday, 26 years old. We are so thankful he made his decision. Is the Holy Spirit speaking to you? You need to make your decision. Why would you say no to Jesus? I want John to come and sing. And I want to have prayer with you in just a moment. And those who are watching, we want to pray for you. We're hoping that you're distributing your cards here at the Pioneer Memorial Church. You can leave them with the ushers. And we'll pray over your cards and help you process those decisions.

I pray that the Holy Spirit has had his way in your life. Those of you who need to make this decision to be washed, to begin a life, a spirit-filled life of following Christ, preparing others for his return. That was the ministry of John and Elijah. And take your cards, fill them out, turn them in. We'll be praying for you to make your decisions. And I'd like to pray with you right now. Some are even struggling in the valley of decision. Please bow your heads with me. Very important decisions being made. Dear Eternal Father, we are so grateful for the truth that we can have a new beginning. And this wonderful ceremony of baptism represents that cleansing, that new birth, death of the old man, resurrection of a new creature, that all the old life can be washed away and we can become new creatures in Christ. What a privilege, Lord. Help us by your grace to follow Jesus into those waters of Jordan, that we might be born again in his likeness. Bless those who might be struggling with this decision, and I pray that your Holy Spirit will have the victory in their lives and in their decisions right now. Be with each person. Continue to bless this seminar and prepare us for Jesus' return. We ask in his name. Amen. Amen. God bless you, friends. Now, before you take off, I want to remind you that our next study is called Bowing to Babylon. One of the most important presentations about the most amazing prophecies in the Bible will be tomorrow night. Matter of fact, if you've missed anything up to this point, don't miss that one. Bowing to Babylon tomorrow night. Also remember, you can still go to the website and you can find the resources that we've been telling you about. This is such a concentrated series. There's so much more that we want to share with you. We hope you'll capitalize on the follow-up lessons that we've been giving out, as well as the additional study materials. And there's even other videos that you can order and watch the full series. This has been a concentrated series. God bless you, friends. We look forward to seeing you. When is our next meeting? Tomorrow evening. Bring your friends to all your sites, and we want to have a full house. Send us your pictures. We'll put them up on the screen. God bless you, and the Lord be with you.

0: pervasive nature that this is taking. It's almost an innocuous thing that is taking society by storm. And I'm just fascinated with what you had to share with us today.
1: Yeah, it looks innocuous. It looks friendly. It looks safe and positive. And that's why so many young people in droves are just getting into the occult and experimenting with magic. But there is a menace behind the magic. And that's why we're doing this special 13-part series dealing with magic and ghosts and the Bible. And we'll be dealing with ghosts a couple programs ahead of us. But today we're going to talk about what I call the dark side of Wicca. Witchcraft is presenting itself to society with a very friendly face. Times have changed. It used to be that people would think about witchcraft and witches, and they thought about old women with big black hats and long noses with warts on their nose and always dressed in black, and they were just, you know, very sinister-looking people. But times have changed. I've read a number of times from an article called Season of the Witch that appeared in World Magazine not too long ago, and it says that followers of Wicca are working hard to erase negative stereotypes of witches and are finding extraordinary success. Today they look more like the good witch Glinda in The Wizard of Oz than the wicked witch of the West. Wicca has grown in numbers, in influence, and entertainment value, and beautiful witches seem to be everywhere. They are hip, they are slick, and they have power. Wicca really transferred to America in the

0: 1970s. It's pretty common knowledge that it really can goes back to a British witch named Gerald Gardner. And in the 60s, a couple of his disciples came to America and began to slowly disseminate among the American public the teachings of witchcraft. It was at the same time that the Bewitched series, the TV series, came out, and it became extremely popular. Elizabeth Montgomery, the friendly housewife, you know, who wiggled her nose, 1964 to 1972, it won 23 Emmy Awards, and that program began to make people think more positively of witches, especially housewives, because Elizabeth Montgomery, you know, the Bewitched star, was a housewife. And then after that, you've got Sabrina the Teenage Witch, the Charmed series, Practical Magic with Nicole Kidman and Sandra Bullock, I Married a Witch, again starring Nicole Kidman, and of course Harry Potter. And you can trace the popularity and the inroads of TV programs that make witchcraft out to seem really cool and fun and magic is exciting. You can trace the parallel growth of interest in real witchcraft, especially among teenage girls. Mm-hmm. And we have seen this just explode in the last few years. So I want to put a book on the screen there. There it is right on target. The Truth About Witchcraft Today, it's a popular book. And there you see on the front cover a very slick looking young lady. Sure. And that is the face of witchcraft today. It's not a dark, sinister face.
1: It's bright.
0: That's right. It's very bright. It's a friendly face. And that's one of the reasons why witchcraft is growing. Now, there's another book I want to just mention briefly and then actually read a few things from it. I'm going to do something that often is not done on Christian television, but we'll do it, and we're going to do it for a reason, and I'll make that clear. And the book there is called Teen Witch, Wicca for a New Generation. It's one of many books that are targeting young people to get them involved in witchcraft. I've got that particular book right here, and it's fascinating, David, to see just a few of the things that are actually in this book. The lady that wrote this book is a mother of four. She used to be a Baptist.
1: Former Baptist.
0: Former Baptist, and she became a witch. She's a mom, a mother of four, and she has a section in her book here, Teen Witch, which the title there, it says, "This little lamp of mine, I'm gonna let it shine." Mm-hmm. You can see some of her Christian background, you know, coming in. And what she does here is she lists a series of bullets, a series of things under the heading, "Real witches do not do these things." And the first thing she says is, "Real witches do not hurt people physically, mentally, spiritually, or magically." She says, "We're not trying to hurt anybody. We don't take illegal drugs. We do not work black magic." She says she's a promoter of what's called white magic, which is Wicca, a religion that practices witchcraft or white magic. She says that we do not, she says we don't fly in the sky on broomsticks. We buy cars and trucks and stay on the road just like everybody else. If we feel the need to take to the skies, we choose Delta, Northwestern, or American Airlines. She's got a sense of humor. We don't eat babies. We love babies. We want them to grow up big and strong and do good things for people, like hopefully find a cure for AIDS or cancer. We don't kill animals. We're big pet people. We have dogs and cats, gerbils, bunnies, etc., and they all live long, happy lives, and they see the vet regularly. She says, we don't tell fibs or big whopper lies. We don't get into sexual perversions. We don't drink or use blood in any way from animals or from ourselves or from any person alive or dead. Now, some people in the occult do this, but those that are generally in the Wiccan stream, which is the most popular, she says, we don't do anything like this. We don't change our hair color in the blink of an eye. We go to the grocery store and buy hair dye to cover the gray just like your mother does. She says, we don't steal. We don't take part in any criminal behavior. We don't summon demons, and we don't believe in Satan. These are some of the teachings of this particular lady. And there's a lot of other books like this that, you know, promote these things and say, look, we're not into the dark stuff. We're not into black magic. That's right. We're into white witchcraft, and we are trying to stand for good things. And I want to, I don't think it's unfair for us as Christians to acknowledge, you know, that there are some things that people out there who get into this stand up for that are not evil. And many of them are not evil people. They're trying to, you know, find a spiritual path. They may live right next door to you. They may be a relative of yours. They may be your boss or someone that you know closely.
1: I know someone that just reminds me of reading through

0: this book, there's someone that I know that was one of our schools. She was a nice young lady, very engaging, positive personality, but she was involved in Wicca. Her mom had brought her into it, and when you meet her face to face, you would think this is a very sanguine individual, very bright, happy individual. The kids loved her. And so this is almost a makeover, I would say, of witchcraft into the 21st century.
1: That's right. It's witchcraft with a new face. That is the face that is being presented by this book and by many other books. And I want to make it very clear, as I just read those things, that I am very concerned that there is a dark side behind even white magic, which these people actually themselves don't really understand. They are promoting Wicca with a smile, with a friendly face. And when I read my Bible, and I want to make this very clear, that according to this book, it is really Satan with a smile. There is a dark side, and that's what we're going to talk about today. There is a dark side of Wicca. In spite of the fact that many of them are standing up for good things. They believe in the environment, helping the environment. There are Wiccan charities that are springing up. I have a friend, she said to me not too long ago, she said, my aunt is a Wiccan. And she said, she's my favorite aunt. And she said, I love her to death. She's a wonderful person, a nice person. I don't agree with what she's doing, but she's a really nice lady. And I think that it's a fair thing for Christians to do, to realize that there are many people out there that are getting into this, that think they're getting into something that's good and friendly and positive, and they're doing the best they can. But what we're here to do is to show that there is a dark side that they don't understand themselves, and that side is very, very real and very dangerous. And we here on 3ABN in this program, we don't promote any kind of witchcraft or sorcery or magic. And that includes black magic, and it also includes white magic, because white magic, in fact, is even more dangerous, because it presents itself as being friendly, whereas underneath it, there are spiritual forces that are out to destroy people that get involved in this, and we're here to sound the warning.
0: So there's a lot of people, like you were saying, that are sincere, that are evidently involved in society, promoting the goodwill of society, like this book mentioned, but you're saying that there's a danger behind this, and that's what this program's all about, saying that, hey, you are dabbling in something that you don't know yourself about, and we're not out to bash witches, like you said, in the first place, but we're here as a warning from the Word of God, showing that there is a power beyond this that is taking you down a road that you may not want to go later.
1: That's exactly right. One of the reasons why witchcraft is growing, Wicca is growing, is because they say it's white magic, which means they're trying to cast good spells, not bad spells. They're not practicing black magic, only white magic. That's what they believe, that's their line, that's what they're promoting. But the truth is, this book, the Bible, doesn't differentiate between black magic and white magic. It says that all magic, all witchcraft, all spells, all sorcery are all doorways to the demonic, and they are all extremely dangerous. Now, if you have a Bible out there, I'd like to direct you to the book of Galatians. Chapter 5. We have looked in the past in this series, we've looked at the book of Exodus and seen the battle between God and the magicians at the time of Moses. We've seen it in the book of Acts. We've seen it in the book of Revelation about sorcerers going into the lake of fire. We've seen in Daniel chapter 2 the weakness of the magicians and the sorcerers of Babylon who couldn't understand the dream that was given to King Nebuchadnezzar, but Daniel could because he had a connection with God. And now we're going to look at Galatians chapter 5, where Paul talks about a battle. He talks about a struggle. And that's what this program is called, Battles of Faith. And there is a battle, and it's right here in the Bible, in Galatians chapter 5, verse 16, where Paul says, "This I say then, walk in the Spirit, and you will not fulfill the lust of the flesh. For the flesh lusts against the Spirit, and the Spirit against the flesh. And these are contrary the one to the other." So here it's drawing a line, and it's saying there's the flesh on the one side and there's the Holy Spirit on the other side, and these two are at odds. There's a conflict, there's a clash. It says they're against each other. And the flesh is something that we've been born with. As cute as your baby is or your kids are, unless they're born from above, we're just naturally born of the flesh. And the flesh is really like a term in the Bible that refers to just going the natural way, just going the way of your heart, doing what your flesh, your natural

0: world desires want to do. And the reason why it's called the flesh is because the sinful, natural human nature tends downward, like a river going downstream. It's the pull down. I have a garden. I've recently gotten into gardening. It's restful for me to go out and plant some peas and some tomatoes, and we've got some squash growing and some lettuce, and my two-year-old, he just loves to take a seed and stick it in the ground. He gets so excited to plant a seed. Mm-hmm. And there's so many lessons from gardens and from seeds, and one big lesson is that if you don't do anything, the weeds are going to grow.
1: Naturally.
0: You know, you have to cultivate the soil, but if you do nothing, those weeds will just grow and they'll take over. And that's the way the flesh is. That's the way the natural human tendency is. And it's interesting, more than interesting, it's significant and it's life-changing to go down in Galatians 5 and to look at the list of what are the works of the flesh.
1: Okay.
0: And let's take a look at this. Galatians 5:19, Paul specifically says, the works of the flesh are these. Here they are. They're manifest, which are adultery, number one, fornication, number two, that's sex outside of marriage, uncleanness, number three, lasciviousness, or just a loose, lustful way of living. And then verse 20 says, idolatry, putting things ahead of God. And then what's the next word that's listed there?
1: Sorcery.
0: That's right. Okay, your Bible says sorcery. Mine says witchcraft. Galatians 5:20 says witchcraft. Now, it doesn't say just black witchcraft. It doesn't say only dark witchcraft. Mm-hmm. It just says witchcraft. The Bible doesn't say there's white magic, which is okay, and then there's black magic, which you need to stay away from. The Bible doesn't say that. Those that are into witchcraft, into Wicca, they say that, but the Bible doesn't say that. The Bible says witchcraft itself is a work of the flesh. And then it lists other works of the flesh. Hatred, and that's interesting too. Hatred, if you hate witches, that's a work of the flesh. So we don't want to be involved in witchcraft, but we don't want to hate witches either.
1: Sure.
0: You know, we need to recognize they're people, they're human beings, and many of them are trying to do many right things. And it's no sin to acknowledge that, to be fair, but we need to point out the dangers, and that's what we're doing right here. It's not the people, it's the craft itself. Witchcraft, and then it goes on and lists, okay, hatred, variance, emulations, wrath, strife, seditions, heresies. Heresies, that's another interesting term. Did you know that there are quote-unquote Christians that are practicing witchcraft? There are Christian witches out there today, and there's a whole growing movement of people that are trying to integrate Christianity and the craft together. The Bible says don't do that. It's all a work of the flesh. And then as you keep going, and this is the solemn part. Paul continues and says, he mentions envies, murders, drunkenness, revelings, and such like, of which I tell you before, as I have also told you in time past, that they which do such things shall not inherit the kingdom of God.
1: That's solemn.
0: Now, this is a solemn text, and Paul is very clear, witchcraft is a work of the flesh, and those that are doing it, Paul says, will not inherit the kingdom of God.
1: Mm-hmm.
0: So we're dealing with a life and death matter, and it doesn't matter how friendly of a face, you know, witches put on. The people may be nice, not smoking, not drinking, not getting into sexual perversions. You know, these are good things. But when it comes to practicing witchcraft itself, doing their rituals and preparing their potions and practicing their magic and drawing their circles and whatever they do, and summoning the spirits that they summon in their rituals, this is a real danger. And the Bible refers to the whole category of witchcraft as a work of the flesh, which means that it tends downward. Many people get into what they consider to be white witchcraft, but it doesn't take long, David. It doesn't take long until they start moving in an area that gets darker and darker and darker and darker. And they have no protection against these things. I read an article some time ago called Protection Magic, where people that are into witchcraft are discussing how sometimes they feel dark forces coming over their lives and harassing them, and they hear voices in their heads, and they have to deal with these things, and they struggle with these things, so they think, what do we do? And the article that I read says, well, one way to deal with this is by laughing. Laugh and have a positive attitude, think good thoughts. And the other option was to cast a good spell. against the

0: negative forces, you know, and this is what they're trying to accomplish. But they don't realize that you can't fight evil with evil. Witchcraft itself is a work of the flesh. It itself tends downward. And the more you get involved in it, even though you think it's a friendly face and you start thinking you're practicing white magic, it won't be long until forces move in and take control and pull you down. And that's what God is warning about here, and it's very clear. It is the work of the flesh. And those who do it will not inherit the kingdom of God.
1: So it seems like, if I'm understanding you correct, up to this point, Paul delineates that there's two entities within our human nature, the flesh and the spirit.
0: That's right.
1: And these are at odds
0: they're in conflict
1: with one another. And then he defines what specifically is the works of the flesh, and one of those is witchcraft. And categorically, it doesn't matter whether it's white magic, it doesn't matter if it's dark magic, dark witchcraft or white witchcraft, it says categorically, this is a work of the flesh. And if you engage in these things, you will lose your salvation.
0: That's
1: you will
0: right.
1: not inherit
0: That's
1: the kingdom
0: right.
1: of God.
0: To call it white magic is a deceptive distinction. It's a deceptive distinction. Now, in verse 22, Paul gives the other side, and he says the fruit of the Spirit, and this is the Holy Spirit. It is love, it is joy, it is peace, it is long-suffering, gentleness, goodness, faith, meekness, and temperance, or self-control.
1: What a contrast.
0: That's right. And so you have the flesh that goes wherever it wants to go, which pulls down ultimately, and then you've got the Holy Spirit that lifts us up and that is full of love and joy and peace. I have a personal friend of mine. We keep in touch fairly regularly, and her name is Pam, and she has quite a testimony. She grew up in the church, and then she got involved in witchcraft. She felt the pull to get into the craft, and she did it. And she emailed me an email some time ago where she told me her story, and it's quite amazing. She says here that she was a Wiccan. She had books, the wand, the cauldron, the candles, the altar, the jewelry, the ruins, everything, thousands of dollars worth of witchcraft paraphernalia that she was very deeply involved in. She said, I think most people are attracted to Wicca for the same reason that I was, the need for power. And that's what we've talked about, the appeal of power. And then she says, the need for power to protect yourself, but also the need to worship, and especially the need to belong. The need to belong is great. And so she got into it for those reasons. And then she says, the insidious part is that when you get involved in witchcraft, the power is actually taken away. And the protection that you think you're getting is all a facade. It's an illusion. It's a deception. Wicca is not a game to play at. It is pure witchcraft and entirely of the devil. There are some who argue that there is white or good magic, and there is also black or evil magic. That's what the woman who wrote that book, who left Christianity and went into witchcraft, that's what she says. And then my friend Pam said, this is not true. All witchcraft, all sorcery, all incantations, all rites and ceremonies that invoke gods and goddesses are evil, very evil. I could always tell when an evil presence was coming over me. It was like all of a sudden my thoughts became dark, my emotions became muted, and I felt like I was all powerful. This was her experience. When the spirits of the craft got into her, it made her think that she was powerful, but she was losing her emotions, and she was being moved into a direction of darkness. And then she says, there was a pretty amazing chain of events that took me from right out of the midst of witchcraft to facing Jesus Christ head on. And then she says, God's hand has been on my life for a lot of years, but I had no clue. And then as we discussed, the two of us, all these TV programs that are promoting witchcraft as a positive thing, these books that are making witchcraft look like a, you know, cool chick woman with a smile, a professional lady like we showed that cover a while ago. Then Pam responded to this, and she said, it overwhelms me. All these kids being sucked into the devil's hands, he must be delighted. They are like lambs going to the slaughter.
1: Wow.
0: Lambs being led to the slaughter. Wow. Now, here's a woman that that knows. She's been there. She's done that. She thought it was a good thing. She thought it was a friendly thing. She thought it would be something that would empower her life. But as she got in, she got hooked, and forces got into her that pulled her down. Now she says here in the final parts of this email, she said, It hasn't been more than a few weeks since I have absolutely turned myself over to Christ.

0: it overwhelms me when I think about where I've been and where I am now. Where I am now. She learned what the Bible says in Galatians 5 about the dangers of witchcraft, that it is a work of the flesh, and those that do it will not inherit the kingdom of God. She learned, verse 22, that the fruit of the Holy Spirit is love and joy and peace. And she found a love and peace in her life when she surrendered her heart to God, that it just isn't available in witchcraft. Mm-hmm. It's just not there. Mm-hmm. You know, a lot of the people are friendly people, but as you get in, if you think about it, or as they get into it, I've never been into it. I don't need to get into it mm-hmm. to check it out. We don't need to experiment and dabble with these kind of things to find out. Some people who get in, many people never get out. Mm-hmm. And I don't even want to get started. I've got a 2-year-old boy. When he gets older, I don't want him dabbling in this. Mm-hmm. I don't want him watching these programs that promote witchcraft as something cool and fun and friendly for kids. Mm-hmm. I don't want him reading those books. I don't want him being deceived by white magic. I want him to read his Bible and to know what the Bible says, that all witchcraft is a work of the flesh. It's dangerous. Stay out of it, or you'll lose your soul because of it. That's what the Bible says. And then I want him to know that God has something better, something much, much more positive and powerful, and it is the power of the Holy Spirit. And that's where true love, joy, and peace comes in. And there really is, it's not in the craft. It's in the cross. Peace and love is not in the craft. It's in the cross of Jesus Christ. And my friend Pam learned that by experience. She's been there. She's done that. She knows. And we can learn a lesson from her experience.
1: I think there's a lot of people out there that want to have love, joy, peace, long-suffering, all the attributes of the Spirit in their life. And the deception is, with this makeover of white witchcraft, is that it says, hey, if you dabble in white witchcraft, it's more innocuous. It will give you joy. It will give you peace. It will give you all these bright things. But as we've seen in the illustration of Pam, she went into it expecting one thing and found that it was the opposite side. It was the carnal nature. It was the flesh that appealed to on
0: that's
1: the other.
0: Right.
1: And that's the deception.
0: It feeds the flesh. And I mean, there is a certain, it's true that there is a certain freedom, a sense of freedom mm-hmm. in doing whatever you want to do. But that freedom is ultimately an illusion, and it brings a person into bondage. Mm-hmm. I mean, in the Garden of Eden, which we'll be discussing later on a different program, mm-hmm. Satan said that if you eat the forbidden fruit, mm-hmm. you won't die and you'll be God. Mm-hmm. You'll be your own God. You can do whatever you want. You'll know good and evil, mm-hmm. and you will rise to a higher level of experience. Mm-hmm. Try it. Take a bite. Mm-hmm. That's what the serpent said. And Eve thought, hey, that sounds good. Looks good. The serpent looks nice. You know, he's mm-hmm. a friendly looking serpent. He has a melodious voice. He's smiling in the tree, and I think I'll try it. Mm-hmm. And she took a bite of that fruit, and then her eyes were opened. Mm-hmm. But instead of rising to a higher state of existence, she realized that she was naked, and she was in sin, mm-hmm. and a cold sense of guilt crept over her soul. Mm-hmm. And that was the beginning of all the problems that have ever hit planet Earth. Mm-hmm. It all started right there with the deception of a serpent in a woman trying to be her own God. Mm. And that's really, if you study witchcraft, I mean, that's what they teach. They teach there's no death, and you're God. You're a goddess, mm. and you worship the goddess. And there's a sense of freedom there, a certain sense.
1: That's not real.
0: But it's not real. It's not solid. It doesn't last. And it just, you have no protection, no barrier. Mm. So it just pulls you right into the darkness. And I can promise you that what may start out to look white will slowly get darker and darker and darker and darker. I have another friend of mine named Shay, and she told me that she was involved in witchcraft, but she said it got darker. It got dark fast, mm-hmm. and that's why she got out. She said, this is not for me. You know. And now she's in the light, praise God, the pure light of the Lord Jesus Christ.
1: Now, in the last few seconds here, Steve, we've talked about the darkness and the dangers of white witchcraft. Now, what about a person that wants to experience the joy of the Spirit? What could you tell them to them in the last few seconds we have on this program?
0: Right. Okay, sure. We've read in our Bibles that in Galatians 5, 22, the Scripture says the fruit of the Spirit is love. We need to make a choice to turn from the darkness and to just pray a prayer and ask God to come into our lives and to give us the Holy Spirit and to bring His light. I remember one time my little boy, Seth, was about, I don't know, maybe 7 months old. And he was in the middle of the night crying and crying and crying. And he wouldn't stop crying. And I got out of bed and I grabbed him and I carried him around the house. And I was just, you know, talking to him, hoping he would stop crying. And finally I started singing a little song. I just sang.

0: for God so loved the world that he gave his only begotten son. For God so loved the world that he gave his only begotten son. As I sang this song, first of all, he stopped crying. And second of all, it just, my heart was flooded with a sense of God's love for my little boy, for me, and in giving his own son to die for our sins. Mm. And that's the choice we need to make. Turn from sin, open your heart, let Jesus and his love come into your life. Mm. And that's what'll change you, because he loves you. There's no love in witchcraft like the love of Jesus Christ.
1: Well, we're about out of time. Thank you so much for sharing with us today. And it's my appeal to you as we go through this series in Battles of Faith to give your life to Jesus Christ. There is no power in this world that can give you that sense of peace. And it's our prayer that you will live by every word that proceeds from the mouth of God. Join us again next time for another edition of Battles of Faith.